0: Do you have persistent itching or redness on your skin that doesn't improve with over-the-counter treatments? You might have eczema. This could lead to skin that is wet, cracked, or bleeding from scratching. The good news is it can be managed with lifestyle changes and topical prescribed creams. Patients may also benefit from phototherapy, biologic injections, or a new class of oral tablets called JAK inhibitors. Visit livingwitheczema.sg for details. This Pfizer Singapore-sponsored program is for general disease awareness only and does not promote any specific product. It is not a substitute for medical advice. Please consult a healthcare professional.
1: Yes, that is a real issue in this day and age, particularly in this age of artificial intelligence and widespread social media usage, influences in the picture and so on. I think this is where, as I mentioned, public education, reliable sources of information is important. And I think making claims that go beyond the evidence ought to be taken seriously by the regulatory authorities, because this may impact patients negatively and potentially have serious complications as well. So I think that anyone looking for information really does need to look at well-established, well-respected sites and compare these against other sources as well. And I think most hospitals actually provide these sources of information on their own websites.
2: Professor, thank you so much for spending some time with us this morning to provide clarity on this matter. We really appreciate your insights and your time this morning. Thank you so much.
1: My pleasure. Thank you.
2: We've been speaking there with Associate Professor Joseph Tambaya, Senior Consultant Spine Surgeon at the National University Hospital. Now, he's also the head of National University Spine Institute. Don't go away. The 9 o'clock news coming right up, and we will have more conversations with you. So make sure you stay with us right here on CNA 938.
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2: Good morning. It is the second hour of the Morning Report right here on CNA 938 with me, Haryanto and Ilakia. Political office holders in Singapore, they will see their salaries increase when a pay adjustment takes effect from October.
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2: And this week on The Big Question, we are asking you, what would you do if someone close is involved in a pyramid scheme? 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Good morning. 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
2: Accused of poisoning the victims with cyanide, Death Loans traces the deadly trial behind one of Thailand's most shocking murder cases.
5: Everyone was confused. How could this woman be a killer?
2: Across South and Southeast Asia, communities are pioneering a life without oil, using solar, biogas, electric vehicles, and local alternatives to build a cleaner, more resilient future.
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7: What can we do more as a community to support this group of patients and seniors who actually may be suffering silently behind closed doors?
8: I felt like there's not enough being done for the strays. Yes, there are shelters, but these are animals that have already been rescued. What about the animals that haven't been rescued? What about the animals that are still running the streets, defending themselves, you know, fighting for their lives?

0: 小 Johnny，
1: 麻烦你吧。
0: 不会呀，你吃饱了吗？
1: 等一下，
0: 等一下，
1: 吃不下了。
2: So I'm reviewing my patient, Mr. Johnny. So he's a 92 years old man. So it's one of my weekly review sessions to check in on him.
1: 我虽然我老，可是我什么都记得。

0: Basically, we wanted to do more for stray animals. We wanted to do more to not just be a voice for them, but we wanted to be there for them. We wanted to be right on the ground with them. So right now we're in the industrial area. We're about to head to one of the factories to trap two cats there. It's a mom and a daughter. They are unsterilized. So we're going to trap them and take them for sterilization.
1: The cat, the mommy and baby.

0: sometimes when we spot a cat, we go there, we try to lure the cat out with food.
1: We stay here for a few minutes and see whether he appears again.
0: Majority of the time, they're okay, but I think this cat is really very skittish, so no success.
2: A bit of food in front, ah. Here's good. Okay, closing.
1: Go.
3: During a trapping process, the first thing that we must put before anything else is the animal safety. No matter what, the animal cannot come out more hurt than its current state is in.
1: Maybe not too much.
2: I want him to like sit inside and eat. I don't want him to just grab and run off.
1: Yes.
4: The cat is white with black tip ears. Moving closer. Close.
0: We cover the trap with the blanket is to calm the cat so that
2: they don't panic.
0: The mom took a while. The mom was a little bit more worried. I think because she's a little older, she probably has more experience on the street. But at least the patience paid off. We finally caught her. So we transfer the cat from the trap to the carrier so that it's easier for the clinic to handle them as well.
2: Okay, close it. Still coming down. Tail. Okay. Don't mess up.
5: Okay. Three, two, one.
0: So we caught two cats. Right now, we're going to put back the equipment and then we're going to head to the clinic. We're very fortunate that there's a stray cat sterilization program by Cat Welfare Society. So these cats will be sterilized under that program. So it's a free sterilization, they cover the cost of it. All we need to do is trap the cats and bring them to the clinic.

0: This is East Asia Tonight.
1: Good evening, I'm Otelia Edwards. Tonight's top stories from East Asia. Hong Kong's first leader following the handover, Tung Chee Hwa, has died at 89. Tributes are pouring in for a man Beijing hails as a patriot and a key figure in one country, two systems. 50 years since the passing of Mao Zedong, we look at the enduring influence of the father of modern China and what it tells us about Xi Jinping's leadership today. Flood and landslide alerts in force across central Japan. Hundreds of Asian Games athletes are evacuated in Nagoya, where record downpours have flooded roads and homes. A domestic opposition mounting against the South Korean government's decision to send defense officials to assess the situation in the Strait of Hormuz. And renewed conflict there, sending Brent crude to more than $100 a barrel. Analysts raising their forecasts for oil on stepped-up attacks in the Gulf.

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1: Actually shape Hong Kong. Now, Mr. Cheung took office at a pivotal time in Hong Kong's history, leading the city through its formative years immediately after the handover. And analysts that we spoke to said that Mr. Cheung's legacy was to kickstart deeper social and economic integration with mainland China. He focused especially on housing issues, even though his policies were met with opposition and also hampered by the Asian financial crisis. And in particular, analysts say that his policy of building 85,000 flats a year was seen as negative at that time. And some critics had even said that it was too ambitious. But they also noted that successive chief executives also picked up on his other public housing initiatives. Now, another legacy that the analyst pointed to was his dedication to building relations between China and the rest of the world, in particular the United States, and that he was known for his personal relations with political and business leaders from around the world. Now let's take a closer look at Mr. Cheung's contributions over the years.

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3: Thailand has 77 provinces, each has their own provincial police office. 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
0: เราต้องหาเอง

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1: This border is getting busier. Vietnam wants a bigger slice of China's durian market.
2: I'm trying to look for Vietnamese durian, but it's quite difficult to find.
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4: But it's a soft, crunchy texture to it.
3: But it's not just fruit on the move. People, cultures, and opportunities are flowing both ways too. Who will reap the rewards? Wednesday on CNA.

0: want it to be black as well.
1: Right, that's interesting.
0: Yeah, right, to mirror what your television is. So I thought about it, But then again, you know what?
1: There's no phone frames in this. I don't
0: exactly,
1: know.
0: Exactly.
1: So yeah, it's a bag that matters, but okay.
0: Correct. Correct. So, yep. So that's it. We thought, okay, you know.
1: It's interesting.
0: Yeah,
1: okay.
0: It's interesting. We will talk about it a bit more later on with Liz to get more details with pricing and all that. But for now, we want to head to our first chat. We want to look at currencies, particularly in our region. Asian currencies are moving in very different directions as the oil shock, higher US yields, and shifting rate expectations test the region. Well, you may have seen this headline. Our Sing dollar has hit a 10-month high above 3.22 ringgit.
1: That's right. And at the same time, the Philippine peso is Asia's worst performing emerging market currency this year. So really, the question is, what's driving this divergence and where do Asian currencies really go from here? Joining us now is Saktiandi Supat, Chief FX Strategist and Head of FX Research and Strategy at Maybank. Thank you so much for joining us this morning and good morning.
2: Morning. Thank you for having me today.
1: No worries. You know, we're seeing very different currency outcomes across ASEAN, even though economies are really facing the same oil shock and global backdrop. You know, the question really is perhaps you can let us understand what is all this divergence about?
2: Morning. Yeah, indeed. I think that that has been the case. The important point is that the ASEAN currencies are, in some ways, you shouldn't be viewed as one homogeneous sort of block at the moment. Oil is a common external shock that we've been sort of facing since what happened at the Strait of Hormuz and even before that. But every economy absorbs it sort of differently. Our oil intensity for each country in Asia is a bit different. Malaysia, for example, benefits from a strong export base, a sizable trade surplus. I think the AI and semicon upcycle, and as a commodity producer, some terms of trade support from higher energy prices. Whereas for Singapore, it has, we have a very strong external and fiscal sort of fundamental sort of story, and it has a very unique exchange rate based sort of monetary policy framework. In other countries in ASEAN, like Philippines, meanwhile, is more exposed to higher imported energy costs. So that's why you've been seeing a bit more weakness in some currencies and a bit more volatility, like, for example, in the Thai baht. So I think the divergence we're seeing is really about differences in economic structure and fundamentals, and also the oil intensity, the usage of oil as imported oil, rather than simply which currency is strong or weak to some extent.
0: Let's zoom in on that headline there, right? Ringgit. Do you see it as a temporary setback against the Sing dollar? And do you read the move above 3.22 as Singapore dollar strengthening or Malaysia ringgit weakening?
2: So indeed, I think the Sing ringgit is now about 3.21, closer to 3.22. I wouldn't necessarily characterize it as a ringgit setback.
0: Okay.
2: I think this is more of a story of a relative Sing dollar outperformance between, I think this is important, between two fundamentally resilient ASEAN currencies. So my team and I, we look at it as Sing dollar and ringgit are the more resilient ASEAN currencies within the region. The Sing dollar has received additional support from its policy framework. I think with the recent shift tightening by the MAS and increasingly its role as a regional store of value during periods of global uncertainty has sort of helped to see some inflows and support for it. And that has been the reason why. But that also, in terms of what you mentioned about the Sing ringgit at 3.22, that doesn't change our constructive ringgit view, actually, if you look at it at a bilateral individual currency. Actually, Malaysia's growth actually remains quite strong. I think exports have been robust. The trade and current account positions remain supportive. Inflation is still contained. So, in fact, I think against the dollar, ringgit has remained one of the better performing regional currencies. So, you're focusing on Sing ringgit, but actually, Sing against other currencies have actually strengthened, a bit more than this pair that you've mentioned. So I wouldn't automatically interpret it as a broad-based. I wouldn't see it as a broad-based ringgit weakness. I would see it as more of a as a sing sort of strengthening driving as well as so following up from the recent. In fact, I think we think that ringgit should continue to benefit from strong domestic and external fundamentals, and we expect sing ringgit to actually move towards that 317, slightly below 320, actually by year end.
1: You and investors remain broadly bullish, on the ringgit. What would be the first signal that could really turn their view around?
2: I think for now, the constructive ringgit sort of thesis to us remains intact. To change that view, I would need to see a more persistent sort of deterioration in factors that have been supporting the ringgit, particularly Malaysia's export momentum, the AI and semiconductor sort of cycle, the upcycle that Malaysia is face is actually experiencing, and I think will continue to experience going into next year. I think the current account and foreign capital flows as well is actually still quite positive to some extent. So I'd also watch the external environment, which is impacting all currencies, not just the ringgit. So a renewed sustained dollar rally, for example, or a major global risk-off event could create volatility, even if Malaysia's domestic fundamentals remain sound, and I think it applies to all currencies in the region. I mean, Sing dollar not excluded. So I would distinguish between temporary external volatility and a genuine change in the ringgit fundamental sort of story, but we're not seeing the latter at this stage.
0: Saktiandi, let's now turn to the Philippines. Let's talk a bit more about that now. The peso has fallen to record lows against the US dollar, with some forecasts pointing to further weakness next year. Your thoughts on that, and what could possibly reverse that trajectory?
2: So there are a few things I think for the Philippine peso. I think they rely quite on few things, but for the peso, I think the issue is more of external balance sort of related sort of issue. I think the Philippines is a significant energy importer, so the recent oil increase, Brent crude oil prices jumping above 100 now, about 101, 101 is not helping. So elevated oil prices have a more direct impact on the trade balance, and they import quite as the oil intensity of the imported oil is actually a significant chunk of their rely in terms of their oil reliance and in terms of energy consumption. So a sustained decline in oil prices, I think, would be helpful. Secondly, a softer dollar. And I think a stronger remittance flow for them, because they rely a lot of remittance or repatriation of funds back to Philippines, because they have a lot of Philippine workers abroad, and an improvement in the trade balance would also help elsewhere as well. So we actually importantly, Haryanto, we're not forecasting an indefinite peso decline in our sort of outlook. Our dollar peso forecasts are 62 for third quarter. End of the year, we're still looking at peso strengthening back to about 61.50 by end of this year, and maybe to about 61 by 2027. So we see some scope for some stabilization and recovery. But I think across the region, there is some diversity in terms of the rate or pace at which they would actually strengthen or probably stabilize relative to other countries or other currencies.
1: And the next question really is for business and traders, which crosses matter more right now? SGD Malaysian ringgit or USD Malaysian ringgit, and in terms of Philippines, peso as well.
2: So it depends on the exposure, and what how w sort of what sort of invoices, payments they're receiving at the moment, and in terms of their supply. So if you're a Singapore business paying suppliers in Malaysia, I think Sing Ringgit is ultimately the rate that affects your cash flow. But to understand the underlying FX dynamics, I would watch the dollar lakes as well. Dollar lakes meaning dollar ringgit, dollar Sing, because they tell you whether the cross is being driven by ringgit, Sing dollar, or the broader dollar. Typically, the crosses is a formulation of the individual dollar lakes to some extent. So I think the simple message is, I think hedge, if you're referring to whether hedging or not, I think hedging the currency pair of your actual business exposure, whether you're receiving in dollars, you need to pay your suppliers in dollars, or you need to pay your supplier in ringgit. So you need to see what are your exposures. So, but in my view, I think watch the dollar pairs to understand the macro driver, because I think one of the big movements going forward into the end of the year would still be in terms of dollar and some of the policies and macro drivers.
0: Okay, very quickly, because we are talking about going to the end of the year, the fourth quarter of 2026, Aktiandi, which Asian currency would you pick as the biggest winner and conversely loser?
2: Yeah, within ASEAN, I'll continue to like Sing Dollar and Ringgit for resilience going into fourth quarter. Sing has a policy and institutional credibility story, as I mentioned. Ringgit has that cyclical fundamental story, strong growth, exports, sizable trade surplus, and I think importantly, exposure to AI and semicon. On the vulnerable side, I think peso still faces the greatest external headwinds if all remains elevated because of its energy import dependence. Thailand, I think it's interesting because its external position could improve towards the year end as tourism picks up. But I think overall narrative, I would say is, I think ringgit, Sing resilient, some exposures within the region, peso will be some softness and weakness going forward. So I think that's sort of the formulation for the regional currencies.
0: Saktandi, always a pleasure to speak with you with regard to currencies, especially currencies in the region. We look forward to our next chat with you.
2: Thanks, Haranto, Ella.
0: Pleasure is all ours. 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
0: With the time at 7:30, let's get you the latest from the CNA newsroom. Bangladesh is battling one of the world's worst measles outbreaks. Authorities say more than 1,000 babies have died, and more than 187,000 cases have been reported since the crisis began earlier this year. Young children and infants are among the hardest hit, with those under the age of 5 accounting for more than 80% of infections in the early stages of the outbreak. The World Health Organization and UNICEF say gaps in Bangladesh's immunization program have fueled the crisis. Earlier this year, Bangladesh's government launched an emergency nationwide vaccination campaign that reached around 18 million children. But officials say around 4 million children were still missed, raising concerns that the outbreak could continue to spread, particularly among children who are not protected. Measles is a highly contagious disease that causes fever and a distinct rash and has no specific treatment when detected. Iran's Revolutionary Guards say it plans to establish a new prohibited zone extending beyond the Strait of Hormuz. It would be off limits from the port city of Chabahar, stretching to parts of the Gulf of Oman and Arabian Sea. Violators could face sanctions, including a ban from the Strait of Hormuz, including the Chabahar would put the conflict at the doorsteps of Pakistan as it continues taking on a regional dimension. The move comes amid an escalation in tit-for-tat attacks. Now, Iran claims it struck 10 vessels, including 2 U.S. naval destroyers. U.S. Central Command denies it. Iran's Revolutionary Guards say the war could end if the U.S. stopped threatening Tehran and met conditions, including those for its nuclear program. U.S. President Donald Trump predicts the war will end and oil prices will tumble down immediately after his country's midterm elections, which are less than 2 months away.
6: I think the war will end immediately after the election.
7: Because
6: they can't hold out any longer. They're desperate to try and affect the election so that we can get a nice, weak group of people in there and leave them alone and let them have their nuclear weapon. All they want is a nuclear weapon. And if they had a nuclear weapon, the whole world is in deep trouble.
0: Norwegian Prime Minister Jonas Gahr Støre has said that a plane carrying Ukrainian President Volodymyr Zelensky from Moldova to Oslo was almost hit by a drone. He said that the incident happened when the plane was taking off, without providing more details. The Moldovan government said Mr. Zelensky's departure was delayed over a drone alert. His plane was cleared to leave only after he had been established the drone had come down on Moldovan territory. The spokesperson, however, downplayed any risk to Mr. Zelensky's life, calling such claims exaggerated. The Ukrainian president was in Norway for the funeral of King Harald, who passed away on 28th of August. He arrived on Tuesday and held talks with several officials, including Prime Minister Støre. Mr. Zelensky has since left Norway for Iceland and Canada. Parliament has passed an anti-scam bill targeting online account mules, with police able to issue orders to disable accounts suspected of being used for scams. During the two-day debate, MPs such as Nee Soon GRC's Diana Pang and East Coast GRC's Hazlina Abdul Halim raised concerns on innocent users having trouble accessing frozen accounts for everyday needs.
7: We use electronic payments to buy meals, take public transport, pay bills, purchase groceries, and many other everyday transactions. Salaries and government's payouts are also credited directly into the bank account. In an increasingly cashless Singapore, how is someone without access to a bank account expected to live?
8: Speed must not also come at the expense of accuracy. Under the bill, an account disabling order may last for up to 30 days with a further extension. Now, for someone operating a business online, an account may not simply be a social media profile. It could be their livelihood.
9: It is thus important that we assess appeals fairly and as quickly as possible. We will share more details on the appeal mechanism, including the appeal timeline, before operationalization of these orders. This needs careful consideration, as we have seen cases of scammers coaching victims on what to say to bank staff to evade detection when they transfer money to the scammer. We should similarly expect scammers to coach mules to file a successful appeal to regain access to their accounts.
0: And that's the news. For more, you can stay with us right here on CNA 938, or you can check out cna.asia.
1: Right, it's time to get you up to speed with the traffic updates. We're looking at vehicle breakdown on AYE towards Tuas after Jurong Port Road, avoid lane 3. We're also looking at a vehicle breakdown on SLE towards CTE after Mandai Avenue. An accident on MacRitchie Viaduct towards Queensway after Brattle Road, avoid lanes 3 and 4. Also, at this point in time, heavy traffic on AYE towards MC at Jurong Town Hall Road exit. Please be safe on the roads.
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0: Time now to get up to speed on what's happening in business. And for that, we get the help of our colleague, Elizabeth Neo, who joins us from Asia Affairs, the morning show on CNA TV. Liz, higher oil prices and rising interest rates putting Wall Street under pressure. Tell us more.
13: So Wall Street closed over yesterday, on Wednesday, as rising treasury yields and the surging oil prices is talked about continue to weigh on investors. So losses of about 0.8% for the Dow, S&P dropped about 0.5%, similar for the Nasdaq as well. The declines continue for a third straight day. It comes as also treasury yields climb after the U.S. Treasury said it would triple its buyback of longer-dated government debt to $6 billion. With that, we saw the 10-year Treasury yield hit 4.8% for its highest level since November 2023, suggesting that, you know, some on Wall Street had actually anticipated even bigger repurchases by the Treasury and were left kind of disappointed there. And you've also got oil prices adding to inflation worries. Brent crude settling at about $101 a barrel last checked in Asian trade, still at that level. US with WTI gained, it's about $97 right now. And the rise comes as tensions between the US and Iran continue, and they raise concerns there about further disruption to Middle East energy supplies.
1: Liz, you know, Apple's new phone is out and lots of, you know, updates coming up all over, including social media. It's bigger in size, bigger in price.
13: Yeah, so you must have seen by now, the most talked about item is the foldable phone. First for Apple, it's called the iPhone Duo. And it has a starting price of USD $1,999. It goes up to about $3,200 USD for the highest storage version. And yeah, big in price, big in size. It's also actually, to me, it looks kind of like an iPad mini. It's huge when you unfold the phone. With that, we also see Apple raise prices on its top end phones. So the iPhone 18 Pro starting at $1,200 thereabouts, Pro Max about $1,300, which means that the both phones actually cost about $100 more than last year, even though this is the latest model. Apple is saying that, you know, the higher costs reflect industry-wide shortages of components, particularly memory chips, and that's of course driven by the AI data center boom. But if you want the Duo iPhone, that's the foldable one, you might have to wait. Apple is saying that supply could be tight when it first launches in mid-October, with UBS analysts expecting around 10 million units in its first year. And it has to deliver. The stakes are very high for Apple right now because the iPhone accounts for about half of Apple's revenue. So the latest phones, you also got your wearables and AirPods. They were all unveiled by the new Apple CEO, John Ternus, in his first major public event since taking over from Tim Cook earlier this month. And the gauge of investor reaction, it was trading lower during the launch event. Right now, in extended trade, the stock has started to pick up about 0.2%.
0: Yeah, still on the fence about that foldable iPhone. A researcher from AI firm Anthropic has quit after issuing a warning about the company. What's happening?
13: Yeah, so this was a thread on X that went pretty viral. I saw it on a couple of social media websites, and it's really from this guy. He's an AI researcher called Jacob Coxon, I think that's how you pronounce his name. He's just resigned from Anthropic, and he unleashed a series of posts warning that the company, as well as its rival OpenAI, are racing towards self-improving artificial intelligence that could become too powerful for humans to control. So this guy, Jacob, is a 27-year-old British researcher who also worked at OpenAI. So, you know, he really got a front seat to all of this. And he says that the companies are gambling with lives by pushing towards super intelligent systems. So his warning comes amid growing concerns inside the AI industry. I mean, in recent days, we've seen just how AI systems were able to break out of the testing environments, gain internet access without the developer's permission or even awareness. And this comes as we also saw another Anthropic employee back Jacob Clausen's warning. This guy called Evan Hubing, I think that's how you pronounce it, saying that he personally puts the risk of AI causing catastrophic harm within the next decade at more than 10%. And then the two of them, they're not the only ones. More than 1,000 AI workers, including staff at Anthropic and OpenAI, they've all backed calls for governments to deliberately slow down AI development. You know, this debate really intensifying in recent days as governments and technology companies weigh AI's potential against its risks. The stakes are also global. You've got the US president saying that, you know, he wants to keep the US ahead of China in AI. He's even said whoever wins with AI wins.
0: Liz, always a pleasure to speak with you to get the latest business headlines. We've been speaking there with Elizabeth Neo from Asia First, the morning show on CNA TV. Benchmark 10-year Treasury yields hit the highest in 3 years after the Treasury Department disappointed investors with the size of its bond buyback. The 10-year breached 4.84%, while the 30-year inched closer to 5.3%. S&P 500 fell about 0.5%, the Dow went down 0.8%, NASDAQ dipped 0.6%.
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1: And it's time to turn to the financial markets. US equities are still being supported by earnings and the AI investment boom, but the backdrop is only getting tougher. Oil has pushed above $100 and Treasury yields are at multi-year highs, and even a bigger bond buyback has really failed to calm the long end. So, are we entering a genuinely higher cost of capital world, and does that make bonds a more compelling alternative to expensive equities?
0: Well, let's ask David Chow, global market strategist, Asia Pacific Invesco, who joins us live in the studio. Good morning to you, David. Pleasure to have you in the studio with us. It is your first time here with us. Very quickly, before we begin our chat, wanted to ask your thoughts on the Apple foldable phone. Are you a fan of it?
15: Well, I genuinely like new technologies, and I am a huge Apple loyalist. But I'd say that the foldable phone, you know, I might have to wait until the second version comes out, just in case that there might be, you know, some issues or, you know, some bugs. So I'll be waiting maybe a year or two before buying the foldable phone.
0: All righty, got it. Okay, David, on to serious chat now. So the 10-year Treasury yield has pushed above 4.85%, its highest since 2023, after Treasury's $6 billion buyback disappointed investors. Does that tell you that the market wants a much bigger premium for long-term risk? And are bonds finally attractive enough? Yeah.
15: Well, I think the market is telling you that inflation continues to be a worry. And that it could either come from higher energy prices, given the developments in the Middle East. But at the same time, I think that this is an interesting opportunity for investors that have only been looking at equities to start looking at bonds. I think bonds are back, and I think that investors should start adding bonds at these levels.
1: Yeah. David, the Treasury yields are rising despite efforts to improve liquidity with heavy government issuance, oil, and of course, AI-related corporate borrowing, all that adding pressure. Are we moving into a structurally higher cost of capital regime rather than another temporary bond sell-off?
15: Well, I think we are moving into a structurally higher cost of capital environment. Just think about the number of blockbuster AI IPOs that are likely to come later on this year. They require a significant amount of funding. Also, the AI investment CapEx cycle is going to continue for the next 3 years. These AI software companies are going to require around $3 trillion of investment. So if you think about those that have access to capital, financial institutions, banks are likely to do well. So we like financials, we like banks, especially places, Singapore banks, Japanese banks that have a big, you know, capital base. They're likely to do well, especially if interest rates are going to go up.
0: That matters for equities too, right? The S&P 500 has now fallen for three straight sessions as yields climb. you will see fundamental support from earnings. But at what point do higher rates start overwhelming that earnings story?
16: I think that if rates get to around, you know, 5% for the U.S. 10-year, that's when investors, you know, well, you'll see some of the weaker hands shake out there. But ultimately, what matters, I think, for equity investors are fundamentals. And I think the fundamentals, whether if it's economic, you know, growth in the U.S. or in Asia, they remain completely sound. And we look at things like company earnings, and earnings estimates are starting to go back up again. So I think that that matters more than whether the U.S. 10-year hits 5% or not.
1: You know, really the question then is, you expected, you know, perhaps the Fed to hold this month and through year end as well. Even as markets still see a meaningful chance of a hike, what gives you the confidence that the Fed can stay patient if Friday's CPI comes in firm and oil remains elevated?
16: Well, I think that the energy price shock is only temporary. And we've had maybe 6 or 7 supply side shocks since 1990. And on average, it takes around 6 months for energy prices to revert back to kind of this pre-crisis shock. And so we're around that time period. Now, I don't think that the Fed is going to hike rates just if it's going to be a temporary, energy shock. So the current policy rate is already restrictive. And we know that the Fed was going to cut rates at the beginning of this year. And so if we move through this period where energy prices are elevated, then I think that the Fed is likely to remain on hold and see whether the energy prices at these levels are going to flow through the broader economy.
0: U.S. mortgage rates, David, have climbed to their highest in more than a year as Treasury yields rise. Are we getting to the point where higher borrowing costs start feeding back into consumer demand and become a bigger threat to the growth outlook?
16: I think a little bit, but most homeowners refinance their mortgages during the COVID period. And property prices remain resilient despite the trudge up in mortgage rates. Compared to places like Singapore, where the mortgage rate is significantly lower, we haven't seen kind of the property market start to crack because of higher mortgage rates in the U.S.
1: Right. You also see opportunities, you know, outside the U.S. where valuations are generally less demanding. If U.S. yields stay elevated and the dollar remains volatile, which markets outside America looks really best placed to perform from here?
16: Well, I really like Japan. I think that the yen continues to be one of the best performing currencies over the next 12 months. And so if you're thinking about investing in assets, you know, I think Japanese equities continue to trade at a discount relative to their historical PE averages. So Japanese assets, but also I think that the AI story continues. And I think that places like Korea, Taiwan are attractive, especially Korea. I think the recent sell-off since the summer is an interesting opportunity for investors to be buying on the dip there.
0: I'm glad you brought up AI. AI infrastructure remains one of your preferred themes, but companies are increasingly tapping bond markets to fund that build-out. Now, if borrowing costs stay high, David, where do you see the best opportunities and which parts of the AI trade become most vulnerable?
16: Well, I think that those companies that would actually benefit would be banks, right? And so those, banks would certainly be the beneficiaries as borrowing costs go up. But also, when you think about if there's any kind of bubbly behavior, it certainly would be maybe on the software side, investments into the LLMs. And we know that Chinese software LLMs are having the similar levels of performance using open source AI compared to the proprietary models in the U.S. I think that the opportunities are more on the AI infrastructure side, whether if it's power grid operators, LNG companies, or any of the Asia tech supply chain companies that makes the nuts and bolts or the wirings within AI.
1: And really, you've said bonds are back with a preference for shorter maturities and high quality credit. If investors can now earn attractive yields without taking much duration risk, does that change how much equity exposure they really need?
16: Well, I think that investors should be broadening out of their investments outside of, say, U.S. equities or the mega cap companies in the U.S. And I think that bonds have historically been viewed as kind of a safety asset. But I think that perception should change because right now that they offer very juicy income producing, it's become an income producing asset that investors should take aware of.
0: David, as we head into fourth quarter of 2024, what would you be looking out for the rest of the months and as well as towards the end of 2026?
16: Well, I think that the geopolitical conflict in the Middle East bears watching, given the impact that it could have on inflation. I think that the Fed is also watching that very closely. And perhaps the second would be whether the AI story continues to be attractive. And I think it will be. And we'll be watching AI-related earnings, whether if it's hyperscalers in the U.S. or semiconductor companies in Taiwan and Korea. I think that this story is going to be with us for the foreseeable next couple of years. And I think that we should be leaning into this.
0: David, always a pleasure to get your insights and your perspectives on the latest market movements. We look forward to our next chat with you.
16: Thank you.
0: We've been speaking there with David Chow. He is Global Market Strategist at Asia Pacific Invesco.
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0: We head to the Middle East now, where the flashpoint in the U.S.-Iran crisis looks set to widen. Iran's Revolutionary Guard says it plans to establish a new prohibited zone extending beyond the Strait of Hormuz. Violators could face sanctions, including a ban from the Strait of Hormuz. The exact coordinates will be announced later. Iran's Revolutionary Guard say the war could end if the U.S. stopped threatening Tehran and meet conditions, including those for its nuclear program.
1: Meantime, U.S. President Donald Trump predicts the war will end and oil prices will, quote, tumble down immediately after his country's midterm elections, which are less than 2 months away. From Washington, D.C., Jakriti Dave tells why Mr. Trump is suggesting as such, even as tensions continue to escalate.
17: President Trump seems to be suggesting that Iran has deliberately ramped up the conflict to determine the outcome of the U.S. midterm elections. In other words, to try and secure losses for the Republican Party in the hope the Democrats regain control of the House, for example, and that would make it harder for the Republicans to pass through the president's agenda on issues like Iran, and the president saying that that would ultimately benefit Iran. Perhaps the president is trying to preempt difficulties his parties might face on the campaign trail, explaining why a war that's been going on for 6 months is showing no signs of ending, and perhaps to explain why gas prices have gone up. The nationwide average is $4.22 a gallon. That's up 21 cents from about a month ago. And on that, the president is saying that the prices will go down sharply after the election when Iran will end the war because he says it can't go fighting any longer. Officials in Washington have repeatedly made predictions about timelines and about next steps and about prices, which haven't come to pass. And as we see, Iran is still capable of firing at boats in the Strait of Hormuz, and if anything, appears to be doubling down on its grip of that crucial waterway. So I think in terms of predictions, you could very much argue that this particular prediction might not come to pass either. On the other hand, there is a sense amongst analysts looking at Iran that they are looking at the outcome of the midterm elections, perhaps to see if a weaker Republican Party in Congress might change its stance on this war that is showing no signs of ending anytime soon.
0: And that was Jagriti Dave in Washington, D.C., bringing us to the end of Open for Business right here on CNA 938. But don't go away because the morning report is coming right up and we are going to have the big question. Mm. Ella, what is our big question this week?
1: This big question this week is, what would you do if someone close is involved in a pyramid scheme? The whole week we've been asking you, and today we'll get to discuss in detail.
0: That is correct. Text us 963-11938. What would you do if someone close is involved in a pyramid scheme? So stay with us right here on CNA 938.
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0: Welcome, welcome, welcome to The Big Question with me, Haryanto and Ilakia. Now, you might think you recognize a pyramid scheme immediately, but what if it came through a close friend or a family member?
1: How does someone get drawn that far in? And if that's happening to someone you care, can confronting them make things worse?
0: On The Big Question, what would you do if someone close is involved in a pyramid scheme? Text us 963-11938. Good morning. Here are the latest headlines coming up from the CNA newsroom. With Ilakia Selvaraji, I'm Haryanto Dimat. Singapore's Internal Security Department says that the threat of terrorism to the country remains high, with overseas conflicts continuing to fuel security concerns. It says at least one known operative linked to a terror group has attempted to visit Singapore in recent years. The Internal Security Department is also warning that self-radicalization remains the key driver of the domestic terrorism threat, with youth radicalization a pressing concern. Arnold Gay has the details.
24: ISD says tensions in the Middle East have heightened the risk of attacks beyond the conflict zones, including from Iran's network of armed proxies. It highlighted Mohammad Bakir Sa'ad Dawood al-Sa'di, this commander of the militant group Kataib Hezbollah. He was arrested in Turkey in May this year and charged in the US over plots to attack Jewish targets. ISD says Bakir applied three times to visit Singapore in 2023 and 2024, but did not travel here. When he tried to enter the country, he would have been denied entry. He is believed to have visited Southeast Asia in recent years. ISD doesn't rule out that the travel could have been for terrorism purposes, and he may have set sights on targeting Singapore. It's working with intelligence partners to investigate Bakir's activities. Meantime, youth radicalization in Singapore is rising sharply. Six of the eight new cases dealt with under the Internal Security Act over the past year involve individuals aged 20 or below. The number of these cases has almost quadrupled in the last 5 years, from four between 2017 and 2021 to 15 since 2022. ISD says social media and online games are accelerating radicalization through exposure to violent extremist content. Now, the threat has also spilled into the real world. Three youths aged 14 to 19 planned attacks in Singapore and were close to carrying them out using easily available weapons.